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0: Where the Cavs are trying to force it into the paint, and Jared Allen is jogging back up the floor.
1: That's Doris Burke's instant analysis brought to you by eBay. Millions of finds, unbeatable deals. eBay, things people love. Well, Bridges is 8 of 10 from the floor, 16 points. He and Ananobi each have 16 to pace New York. 17 for Mitchell to top Cleveland. James Harden is 14, but hasn't scored in the second half. And now Mobley's going to bring the ball up and get it to Harden. He'll come off the screen, guarded by Bridges in the middle of the floor. Bounces to Mobley, left elbow, stops there. Looks to pass, and it's deflected by Bridges and stolen. 3 turnovers in a quarter in 5 minutes by Mobley. Right wing Brunson in the front court, driving on the bigger Jared Allen, goes under the rim. Now turns back toward the rim, scoop shot, missed it. The tip won't go once, but the second time, low right, Towns puts it in.
0: Jalen Brunson with the Steve Nash, and then the okie-dokie, couldn't get it down, but Carl cleans it up.
1: It's a critical stretch here for the Cavs as the Knicks have moved back out to a 9-point lead, and now a foul on Shamet, the second on the Knicks here in the quarter, and the second personal on Shamet. But doesn't it feel like the Cavs are in danger zone right now?
0: Sure does.
1: With all the turnovers?
0: Yeah, and every time the Cavs have pushed close, the New York Knicks have had

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0: it is for game four.
1: They came out of the game, finished, you know, on their own accord. I took them out, so that's a plus. And as of now, we expect them ready to go. So those guys are giving us all they got, and I commend them, tip my cap, because they're competing their ass off, and they're not 100%. And I would say that's probably hopefully where we hope it to kind of be until it's not.
0: Stephon Castle in that mix as well for San Antonio. Here he is on Wemby, carrying the load and being the leader of the team. Could somebody else step up for the Spurs?
2: I think he has a conscious effort of trying to do that every day. I mean, he's obviously super hard on himself, so he probably feels like he needs to get us more involved, or I don't know what he meant by that, but I think him being on the court and what he does for us defensively and offensively, I think him just making the game as simple as possible for himself is going to help him, but it's going to help everybody else. I don't think he has to, you know, force any of that just with how good he is.
0: Game four on Sunday night, coverage at 8 Eastern right here on ESPN Radio. Coming up, volume up for Top Sounds, some big game sixes in the NBA, and the rest of Major League Baseball action on Saturday. 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

0: effort of trying to do that every day. I mean, he's obviously super hard on himself, so he probably feels like he needs to get us more involved, or I don't know what he meant by that, but I think him being on the court and what he does for us defensively and offensively, I think him just making the game as simple as possible for himself is going to help him, but it's going to help everybody else. I don't think he has to, you know, force any of that just with how good he is.
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1: 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Nick DeLuca here with you. 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
5: Brunson has it, he'll bring it to the front court, and he will dribble it out. The New York Knicks are one win away from a trip to the NBA Finals for the first time since 1999. The Knicks, behind 30 from Jalen Brunson, beat the Cleveland Cavaliers 121-108 to take a 3-0 series lead.
0: Number four.
4: Baseball, Jorbit Vivas of the Nationals goes deep in a surprise win over the division-leading Braves on the Nationals Radio Network.
6: Front end of a double play and swings and drives one to deep right field toward the corner. This is way back. This ball is going. It's gone. Goodbye. Bang, zoom goes Jorbit Vivas. Muscling up with a leadoff home run here in the top of the fifth inning.
0: Number three.
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0: Hello and welcome back to another episode of The Call Box. I'm your host, Lieutenant Vince Lewis. This is The Call Box. It's where you go for police info. And I want to reintroduce my co-host and guest for today, PIO Sergeant Jen Zach. Welcome back to the show.
10: Thank you for having me again.
0: It feels like you were just here.
10: All the time. I never leave. I sleep here.
0: It's a nice shirt, though.
10: Oh, thanks. It's a silent witness shirt.
0: Oh, yeah, very good. Absolutely. Oh, that's what's behind me.
10: Yeah.
0: Hey, listen, let's go to the tip board. What do we have? What are we looking for?
10: So today I'm bringing up a case. This one, I really want to find this individual. This happened back in February of 2010. And keep in mind, Silent Witness is a statewide program. So this case actually happened in Tempe. We're looking for the individual on the screen. It's Christian Stasinka. Currently, he's around 57 years old. So keep in mind, again, this was in 2010. He worked at a facility out in Tempe where it is designed for those with disabilities. While he was there, he sexually assaulted an individual at that. Once he learned of these charges against him, he fled and he has not been seen since. So on this case, it's really important that we have our community look out for this individual. And again, it's almost 16 years later. He might have changed his looks a little bit, but there's a $21,000 reward for him if somebody has information that leads up to his arrest. We really want to find this guy. We don't want him to have any kind of other criminal offenses, you know, commit any other criminal offenses, and we need to find this guy and get him off the streets.
0: Okay, physical description, do we have that?
10: Yeah, he's approximately 6'10", 180 pounds. He had, at the time, black hair and brown eyes. Keep in mind, again, 16 years later, maybe he doesn't have as much hair, maybe he's changed his hair color, and he's probably aged a little bit.
0: 6'10" is going to stand out.
10: Yeah, it should stand out. And again, he's probably right around 57 years old is what we're thinking.
0: Okay, is there a media case number that's assigned to this, or how does somebody go learn about this case on the Silent Witness?
10: If you have any information on this case or really anything that you can provide police that will help us solve any crime, you can call 480-WITNESS, or if you're Spanish, 480-TESTIGO. We also have our website at silentwitness.org. You can leave your tips there. You can, particularly this case, it is a media case 2010-4131. However, you can leave a tip, describe what it is, and then we are generally able to find it and associate it.
0: Okay, and again, we're looking for Christian.
10: His name is Christian Stasinka. Christian Stasinka, he's approximately 57 years old.
0: Okay, what's the reward up to at this point?
10: At this point is $21,000. And one thing I want to point out about that is the reward money that we are giving out are from donors. and all the money is donor initiated. So normally in a case like for homicide, for instance, the award can be up to $2,000. However, if there's other individuals that feel strongly about a case and they want to make donations to support the reward in that case, then we'll increase the reward amount for that case. And again, for more information on that, silentwitness.org, you can become a donor yourself.
0: Okay, so I think I see this guy and I want to give that information over. I call the number 480 witness, or if I'm Spanish speaking, I call 480 testigo. I give my name when I call.
10: You don't have to give your name. You can remain anonymous. If you wish to give your name, that's fine, but we don't recommend it. However, we communicate through our communication system, which keeps you private. It doesn't tell us who you are. It doesn't give us your phone number. It doesn't give us your email, but it has a system where it can send you emails through our system.
0: Okay, what do you do with the information that I give?
10: Once we get a tip in, we'll take a look at the tip, the information, determine if it might be valid or not, if we can't tell. Sometimes we get some strange things on that, but if it's a valid tip, we will forward it on to whoever is investigating that case for them to finalize, look at, and validate if that tip is good.
0: Okay, so we're going to go to a break here in a minute, but we're going to talk more about the Silent Witness program, a couple of the cases and some events that are coming up, fundraising events,
10: yes,
0: things like that, with our PIO Sergeant and Silent Witness Program Coordinator, PIO Sergeant Jen Zach. One more time, that media case and who we're looking for.
10: Media case 2010-4131. We're looking for Christian Stastenka. He's approximately 57 years old, 6'10", 180 pounds. And at the time, he had black hair and brown eyes.
0: All right, great. Okay, well, stick around after the break and we'll have more information with PIO Sergeant and Program Coordinator from Silent Witness, Jen Zach. Stick around.
2: Hey, sweetie, what you doing?
11: 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Offices, 9 to 5. 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
11: Over 80 specialty details like detective and canine handler. 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
12: 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We're talking with the community about Phoenix Police Department. Ma'am, what do you think?
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0: Now back to the show. Welcome back to the Call Box. This is where you go for police info. We're talking with PIO Sergeant and Silent Witness Program Coordinator Jen Zach about a couple of Silent Witness cases that you brought with us today that we're going to share with the community. You can get cash for solving crime in your community for these anonymous tips. But tell us about the Silent Witness Program.
10: Sure. Silent Witness started back in 1979, and it was a way to reach out to our community because a lot of times when something happens, some of our community members are afraid to reach out to police. So this program was designed to help them remain anonymous so they're not afraid to call us with a crime or if they were a witness to a crime so that they don't have to also fear retaliation, possible retaliation from some of these individuals. So it was created as a way to avoid contacting police directly, but to provide information that will help us solve our crimes. It is a great program. It's all the sponsorships, all the reward money is all provided by donors in our community, whether it be businesses or individuals or somebody who just has a personal attachment to a case. We can take any kind of donations, and we have a lot of great fundraisers throughout the year that help us raise some of those funds.
0: Well, tell me about the big ones. I know we have a golf tournament, we have a trivia night.
10: Sure. In the fall, we usually have a golf tournament. So we just had that last fall, but our big next fundraiser that's coming up is our trivia night. That is going to be on April 30th. It's at Enchiladas, and this Enchiladas is 16th Street in Glendale area.
0: So the northern.
10: So the northern one. We're still looking for a few sponsorships to help us with that fundraising, and we're looking for participants. And again, it's a trivia night. It's a fun night. And if you're a participant, it includes a buffet.
0: Really?
10: Yes, it does.
0: I love Enchiladas, and I actually have my wedding reception there. That family is a great family, and a huge staple in the valley. So, and the food is delicious. But great. So that's the Silent Witness Trivia Night. It's one of the ways that we raise funds to help give rewards, cash rewards for
10: right.
0: folks. Now, these anonymous tips, they come in. How far does my tip have to go in order for me to qualify for the cash?
10: We like to see at least an arrest in the case and sometimes the conviction. And like I said, these rewards, you can earn up to that dollar amount. So keep in mind, if we have multiple people that call in and the reward is $21,000, $50,000, sometimes we split that between the people that call in if all of their tips amount to this. Keep in mind, there's reward money for our case, but there's other cases out there that other agencies also have reward money for. This one is simply for those that go through our silent witness program.
0: Okay, great. So to learn about the program or to look at the tip board, where do we go?
10: Silentwitness.org. When you go to that website, you can not only look at our cases, see what we have, but you can also look at any fundraising or donor opportunities as well. We have a phone number that you can call. It's 480-WITNESS or 480-TESTIGO.
0: And this is kind of like our equivalent of the Crime Stoppers program, right?
10: It is. It's very similar, yes.
0: And then some of the big cases here that we worked in the Valley that most people outside, at least definitely within the law enforcement community, that some of the big wins and arrests and cases we've closed resulted from tips, anonymous tips that came to Silent Witness.
10: Yes, there are some cases that we have solved through anonymous tips that have come through Silent Witness. The important thing to know is they're anonymous. So instead of talking to a police officer or a detective and giving your name, this information, we don't have any way of telling who you are unless you tell us who you are.
0: And it's protected.
10: It is protected information, but you have to be careful because we have warnings on our website. If you provide personal identifying information when you provide us a tip, that information could be subject to a subpoena, although it is very rare that it ever happens.
0: We do everything we possibly can. I know our detectives Absolutely. Here in Phoenix and the detectives that are part of the program do everything within their power to make sure that those tips stay protected and anonymous.
10: Right. We have an active detective that still works with our program, and then I work with our program as well. Other than that, nobody on the department has access to any of these tip systems. So when you come in and you provide a tip, it goes to the Silent Witness program. That information is then dispersed to detectives. So we have a damper in between that stops those tips from going directly to officers.
0: Okay, great. And you're doing a great job. You took over for Brian while Brian's otherwise occupied, but we miss you, Brian. Be safe out there.
10: We'll see you soon.
0: But let's talk about some cases. Let's go back to the tip board. What else do we have?
10: Yeah, absolutely. I have another case. This case is actually about 15 years old. It surpassed it. It's almost about 15 years old. This is a homicide that occurred in Mesa. And again, Silent Witness is a statewide program. This homicide occurred out in Mesa near the canal area around 400 West Brown Drive. Kelly Ryan Roach was found dead. He was 19 years old at the time. He was found dead on the canal. So police are looking for information. We don't have any information on any suspects. But if you remember and you were in that area that long ago and you have any idea who might have done this, please contact police. His car was actually stolen that night and it was later recovered as well. So we do know that much, but we don't know anything. We don't have any information. And we want to make sure that if you know something, give us a call.
0: Even if you don't think it's important.
10: Even if you don't think it's important, because some of the biggest cases that we've had have been solved by third party tips. Hey, my friend said this. I don't know if it's related, but it might be. And that's kind of how we have solved some recent cases.
0: Yeah. So folks who live on houses that back up to the canal, or they drive past the canal overpasses, or they maybe even exercise along the canal routes,
10: right,
0: things like that, in areas where it's okay to do so, you kind of pick up keys and clues about people, activities, behaviors, and things that are normal for that area. But it's funny to think about how things may stand out.
10: Yeah. And this particular case happened around midnight. So there's not a lot of people that are going to be out around the canal around midnight. However, it was a gunshot. So if somebody remembers hearing something, he also had some property that was stolen along with his vehicle. So if anybody knows anything, his family want closure on this.
0: Mm-hmm. Okay. And his name one more time?
10: His name is Kelly Ryan Roach. He was 19 years old at the time. And this is important. He goes by KJ. He did have a fiance at the time, so I was able to meet and talk with her as well. But his name is KJ. That is important because if you knew who he was, you might know somebody associated.
0: Yeah. So he was the victim. So his circles, you know, of friends and those close to him might still be, we might still need to talk to him.
10: Absolutely.
0: Okay. All right. So, let's see. Do we have time for another one?
10: Give
0: me the media number for KJ and then we'll go back.
10: Oh, sure. KJ's media number, if you have a tip, call Silent Witness 480-WITNESS. And his case number is 2021-3539.
0: Okay. Last one.
10: And the last case we have, this was a year ago. It was an armed robbery at Raising Cane's restaurant. It happened around 2 a.m. We had a white male individual walk in. He showed the handle of his gun to the clerk and asked for money. The clerk gave him money, which is good. We don't want anything to happen, but we need to try and locate this individual and put him behind bars because we don't want his attempts to turn more violent. We're looking for a white male, about 5'10", 160 pounds. He has a goatee and a mustache, but I want everybody to pay attention to his glasses because his glasses definitely stand out.
0: All right. And you can see those photos on silentwitness.org.
10: Silentwitness.org. We also have a little video that we can show as well. So it's there. The reward in this case is up to $1,000.
0: Okay. And the median number?
10: The median number for this one is 2025-4339.
0: Perfect. All right. I want to thank PIO Sergeant and Program Coordinator Jen Zach for coming on the show. 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Thank you, the listener. 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Earn that cash reward and solve those crimes with us. And remember, until next time, be safe out there.
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21: Welcome to another edition of Valley Watch. I'm Jody Ayler, the Civilian Public Information Officer for the Phoenix Fire Department, coming at you once again on this beautiful Sunday morning. And just as a friendly reminder, because we are, after all, representing the fire department, even though we are experiencing, you know, beautiful weather by late May standards, it's still dangerous to go out there, take a hike without doing it right. We responded at one point within the last week to three different calls on the mountain. We had bee swarms and some bee stings. There's a lot of different risks. We still want you to take advantage of the beautiful natural resources that Phoenix has. You hear us talk about this all the time on Valley Watch. But when we have a particularly heavy weekend of calls coming from the mountain, we want to make sure to reiterate to anyone that's listening, anyone that knows anyone that may be going out, please take a hike, do it right, bring plenty of water. Try not to hike alone, fully charged cell phone, so that in case you do need some assistance, it's much easier to find you if your cell phone is on and active. And of course, know your limits. Once you get halfway through your water, you are halfway done with your hike. You should be turning around at that point and heading back to the car. And you don't have to finish. Nobody gets a prize if you do it and you end up in a hospital. That's not a good thing. So please make sure you're taking a hike and doing it right. Now, that's the end of my hiking safety message for now. We are joined this week, very happy. He's a division chief with our EMS. Chief Josh Clem joins Valley Watch. Josh, welcome to the show.
22: Thank you for having me. Glad to be here.
21: As I'm talking about this, you're intimately involved with all levels of our EMS. Probably thinking like, yes, please, we don't need to take any more people from the parking lot to the hospital if it can be avoided.
22: Yes, we have quite a few heat injuries every year. That's a big part of what EMS does. And the best way to do it is to avoid it, to not have us treat you in the first place.
21: And we've talked about this program before, and it's just one of many programs and components of EMS. But the ice water and ice bag immersion program has been a huge resource in helping mitigate some of those heat emergency calls that we receive every year, isn't it?
22: Yeah, it's been a tremendous success. It's something that we started a few years ago. We've already had, unfortunately, patients need to use it this year, and it's May, specifically around the heat wave that we had back in March. But it's been a pretty tremendous success, and we can talk a lot about it. There was recently a scientific study published on it.
21: Oh, wow.
22: You know, we're leading the nation in this and showing people the best way to treat these heat injuries. And that's something that EMS is really proud of.
1: Yeah, it's a great way to start as we are kind of celebrating the end of EMS week. It's an opportunity for us to celebrate with the Phoenix Fire Department, our EMS department, and all the wonderful things that are happening. Of course, as Josh pointed out to me before we started recording, it's basically EMS is the fire department. It touches every part of the Phoenix Fire Department, doesn't it?
22: Yeah, it's integrated into everything we do. When you see a fire truck, whether it's got a ladder on it, it's a big giant truck, every person on those fire trucks is trained in EMS. You have to be an EMT to be hired. We also have higher levels of care with paramedics, but every fire truck that you see going down the road has medical equipment. They have medically trained personnel, and they're there to support the community in whatever those medical needs might be.
1: What is the difference between an EMT and then going beyond that? What is sort of the layman's way to describe the difference between those two?
22: So EMTs do an exceptional job. You have to be an EMT to get hired. All of us were when we started. And those are things like CPR, controlling bleeding. And then when you want to be a paramedic, it's another almost 1,500 hours of training. And you learn things like IVs. There's drugs that you're able to give, defibrillation, all these kinds of things that are higher levels of treatment. We have drugs that we carry with us that we can just have a higher level of care that we can provide to the community. And that's developed over many years here in Phoenix.
1: So once you become a paramedic, is that sort of the highest level you can reach? And then it's just about adding skills and certifications on top of that?
22: Well, so paramedic is the highest level of pre-hospital care here in the state of Arizona that you have. And so once our folks become paramedics, then we're constantly training them and developing them on whatever the latest techniques are. I became a paramedic. I went through school back in 2008. A lot has changed. Mm-hmm. And as things change, we want to stay on top of those changes. And so as a paramedic throughout your career, things change. There's new treatments that are developed, new drugs that are developed. And EMS, what we do is train our folks on those to make sure that they can go out and deliver those to the community as they're needed.
1: And this is kind of your specific area of expertise and wheelhouse, right? It's the training then the recertification process, because as you just alluded to, it is an ongoing career-long always learning as a paramedic, isn't it?
22: It is. And for both our EMTs and our paramedics, they have to have certain numbers of hours of continuing education every year. They have to have certifications in CPR, advanced cardiac life support, pediatric advanced life support. And that's sort of my wheelhouse, is both the initial training of paramedics and certifying new paramedics here for the city of Phoenix, and also for making sure everybody stays up to date on the latest techniques and treatments that we have.
1: And for our audience's information, this is a program in a department that continues to grow. In fact, a record-breaking graduating class very recently, wasn't it?
22: Yeah. We're very proud. Our last class was 41 students, all from Phoenix. And we have another class that's in right now. And to put that in perspective, there were years in the 2010s where we only graduated 14 people an entire year.
1: Oh, wow.
22: 17 people in a year. And now we're shooting for two classes of 40 per year. So it's a substantial increase in the number of paramedics that we're training to meet the needs of the community.
1: I was going to say, which is great news for the community, because obviously the more training and the more individuals that go through that process, the safer everyone feels in a lot of ways, because having those abilities to respond to those emergencies for people who are highly trained and certified is comforting as a citizen.
22: Well, we were very fortunate over the last few years. You know, the fire chief laid out a vision for expanding the fire department, right, to meet response time so that when the community calls, we'll be there as quickly as possible. And the support of council, the support of the mayor, they approved, you know, the GO bond, the TPT. So we have a lot of growth that's happening in the Phoenix Fire Department. And sort of our role in EMS is to execute on that, right, is to train the people, to have the people ready to go, to have them available so that we can put those trucks in service so that we can respond when the community needs it. And so that's why you see such a large expansion in the training that we're doing at EMS. We're full speed ahead and we don't plan on stopping.
1: What's your personal story that brought you to the Phoenix Fire Department and specifically to now where you are and helping with so much of the EMS department?
22: Well, I'm a Phoenix native, born and raised.
1: So many in the Phoenix Fire Department. I've talked about that before. And the concentration of Phoenix natives that you experience, quote unquote, out in the wild, it's pretty rare. But within the fire department, there is a tremendous concentration of Phoenix natives, which I think is really, representative of the commitment that the Phoenix Fire Department has to make the community a better, safer place.
22: Yeah, you grow up here in Phoenix, you see the Phoenix Fire Department, it's a big deal. I got hired young. I've been part of the fire department for about 19 years
1: now.
22: I was an EMT when I was hired, and I went to paramedic school as soon as I could. So I was hired in 2007 and 2008.
1: You were immediately interested in that sort of realm of the fire department.
22: I was, yeah. It was a really unique opportunity. Back then, there were not as many paramedics. Not all of our trucks had paramedics on them the way that they do now. And I got to be part of that growth, part of that training new people. And back then it was transitioning all of our fire engines to have paramedics. And then we did our ladders. And now the fire department's, you know, half paramedics, half EMT. So there's a lot more of that advanced life support capability when the community calls. We have a lot more of those resources available. And so I was part of that from very early in my career.
1: It seems to me from the outside looking in that a lot of the attributes that would make for the best doctors, nurses, and in the medical field are probably similar attributes that make the best paramedics and EMTs. It's almost like a calling, it would almost feel like, for a lot of paramedics. Is that accurate?
22: Yeah, you have to want to help people.
1: Yeah.
22: The same way with any firefighter. If you get into this job, it should be to help people. And those are the people that we look for. Those are the people that we hire. I go around all the new recruit classes and talk to them about becoming paramedics, what it's like. And, you know, overwhelmingly, almost all of them want to be paramedics because they're here to help people. And if you want to have the opportunity to do that, you can absolutely do that as a paramedic.
1: Could you have ever imagined another career path for yourself?
22: No, I took the test in high school. I've been doing this my entire adult life. I don't plan on doing anything else. I love it. And yeah, it's been great for me.
1: That's another thing that I feel like is so interesting for the public to hear is that so many of our members are, they're lifers. This is what they were meant to do. This is what they want to do. It's not, hey, I want to be a firefighter and I want to be a rock star. But, you know, it's like, I just want to be the best at serving the community as possible. That, again, to me, coming from outside the fire service, is fairly rare when you're going around different businesses and organizations. A lot of times people have their eyes elsewhere. Or they want to go here, there, do this, maybe do that. Firefighters, by and large, seem to be, this is what I was meant to do, what I want to do.
22: It's tough to beat in my mind.
1: Yeah.
22: It's a great opportunity to help the community. You get to serve people every day. You get to see the difference that you make. And you get to have a lot of fun doing it. It's a pretty good sales pitch, if you ask me.
1: Absolutely. Part of EMS as well, and I wanted to mention this, is the department EMS interfaces a lot with our hospital partners. That's a big part of how we provide the best service possible. How would you describe that relationship between hospital and healthcare partners and the Phoenix Fire Department?
22: We couldn't be luckier here in the city of Phoenix than the hospital partners that we have. Not a day goes by that we are not doing something with them. Actually, right now, as you and I are talking, at Fire Station 50, Phoenix Children's Hospital is doing a continuing education for me on drownings. And they bring tons of resources and education and the latest technology to that continuing education, where there's 40 of my paramedics sitting there getting that training right now. Next week, Valleywise Hospital is coming and they're teaching on heat injuries. That cold water immersion program that I talked about has been a huge partnership. It's been an incredible success, and we couldn't do those kinds of things without our hospital partners, with partnering hospitals all over the valley that have partnered with us on those things. And it's improving our training, it's improving the service delivery to the customer, and it's making sure that, you know, you go from your house to an ambulance, to a hospital bed, and that transition is as seamless as possible, that everybody's on the same page, that we know what we're doing. We're really lucky here in Phoenix to have hospital partners that we do.
1: Yeah, no, we were fortunate to recognize those hospital partners at our Salute to Excellence Award ceremony 6 weeks ago, and the ice water and ice bag immersion program was the driver of that, because it's been such a successful program. And fortunately, in this contest, success we are measuring by saving lives. It's not a success outside, you know, it's making a lot of money, or this is a program that is saving people's lives every day. We've talked about it before, but you're basically putting overheated individuals in a large bag, filling it with ice and water, and bringing their body temperature down quickly. That's how I understand it.
22: Yeah. And so these are some of our sickest patients, some of the people who need help the most that we're going to encounter on any given day is somebody having a heat stroke. And that's who goes into those bags. And so to have a tool that we didn't have 20 years ago that can take their body temperature down rapidly dramatically improves their chance of survival, and not just survival, but survival and discharge from the hospital normal, neurologically intact, as we would say. And that's what that study that was recently published found, is that we're having tremendous success with that. And we've had people all over the world reach out to us. We've put together a toolkit for other fire departments so that we can share that. Like you said, it's not about making money. It's one of the great things about working for the fire department. I give it away for free. I talk to fire departments every week from all around the world, and I send them, here's our policies. Here's how we did the training. Here's how we're the products that we're using to deploy this. Here's the logistics challenges. There's a lot to these kinds of things. We want as many people having those tools as possible. And that's a great part of our program, is if we find something is helping people, we want to share it with everybody we can.
1: It's an incredible testament to the selflessness of firefighters in the Phoenix Fire Department. Chief Josh Klemm, thank you for joining us, being a part of Valley Watch, and thank you for making our community safer and better around us.
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1: My pleasure. That'll do it for this edition of Valley Watch. As a reminder, as we wrap things up, it is always important to thank our friends here.
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26: We often hear stories about inmates who, after years in prison for crimes they didn't commit, are finally exonerated. But far less attention is paid to the reverse, when someone who's guilty manages to walk free. One such case is that of Edgar Smith, a handsome, well-spoken young man who in 1957 was charged with killing a 15-year-old girl.
25: He had known Vicky a little bit. They ran kind of in the same circles. He was friends with someone that she had gone out on a few dates with, and he had been acting kind of weird. He'd borrowed a friend's car. He claimed that clothing was missing and the excuses that he offered weren't very satisfactory. This friend realized there was blood in his car. The police would later pick up Edgar and interrogate him, find out that he had blood on his pants. So there was a lot of circumstantial evidence to arrest him.
26: That's Sarah Weinman, a writer and author of the book Scoundrel. Weinman explains how this case quickly turned into a national obsession.
25: Murders, though they were not uncommon in Bergen County, the murder of a teenage girl in such lurid circumstances was a rare occurrence. So there was a trial. It lasted 2 weeks. The jury took less than 2 hours to convict Edgar. He was sentenced to death. At one point the following year, he came within a half an hour of being executed. And so over the course of the next few years, he made a pact with himself that he would do whatever it took legally and educationally not to die. So he took college classes, he read a lot. And then in the early 1960s, after an interview in which he happened to mention that a prison official had been supplying copies of National Review and that official had been moved so he could no longer have access to that magazine, that got the attention of William F. Buckley, founder of National Review and the architect for the modern American conservative movement. And from that, a correspondence ensued, a friendship ensued, or so Buckley thought. And Buckley came to believe, in part because Edgar was peddling this line, that Edgar did not in fact kill Victoria Zelinsky, that he was innocent, and that he should be freed.
26: Buckley gave Smith a free subscription to the National Review, and the two men started to talk regularly. But Buckley soon fell for Smith's wit and charm, believing Smith to be an intellect just like himself.
25: This so-called friendship ensued in part because Edgar would kind of mimic the way that Buckley spoke, and Buckley had come to believe that someone who was so articulate, who could write so well, who seemed to be a thinker, there was just no possible way that he had killed a 15-year-old girl and not just killed her, but crushed her skull with boulders. This just was inconceivable to someone like Buckley, who came from privilege, who still lived in privilege, who just, he didn't operate in the same world that Edgar did and couldn't conceive of there ever being some kind of reconciliation. So he had to kind of put all that aside and just concentrate on Edgar's so-called literary merit.
26: Believing wholeheartedly in his innocence, Buckley, for almost a decade, made a very public plea to get Smith exonerated. He wrote about him in the National Review, in Esquire magazine, and in his nationally syndicated column. He even started a legal defense fund. Then Smith himself wrote a book while in prison titled Brief Against Death.
25: Because Edgar was still on death row, he himself could not promote this book. And so his primary promoter, and who had supplied the introduction to the book, was William F. Buckley. And he would go on The Tonight Show. He would go on other late night television shows and morning shows and talk about Edgar Smith and further the idea that Edgar was not responsible for the murder of Victoria Zelinsky. And so when it was received in the press and it sold quite well and it received tremendous critical acclaim, so it legitimized Edgar's argument that much more.
26: Even after reading Smith's book, Brief Against Death, several times, Weinman herself found herself slightly swayed by Smith's arguments.
25: I'd have to kind of snap back and think, no, I know the whole story here. I know what he actually did and what he was capable of. But if you were a reader coming cold to Brief Against Death, not knowing all that much about the case, yes, you could be convinced that Edgar was innocent.
26: Looking back, that persuasion is part of what makes this case so striking. Smith's intelligence and composure made him easy to believe. He eventually won a new trial after the court ruled that his confession had been coerced. After 15 years on death row, he walked free. And almost immediately, his story shifted from a legal case to a media event. After a shower and a change of clothes, he appeared on Buckley's TV show. Weinman argues that this outcome wasn't about the legal system.
25: Let's just say that if Edgar Smith had been poor and black, he would never have merited William F. Buckley's attention. And I think it's important to interrogate that the people that we hold up and the people that we pay attention to and the people whose causes we may espouse, we're acting out of our own subjectivity. And by the same token, when people are able to manipulate and persuade and act in ways that are harmful, we can brush that aside because they might seem just like us. And so I think that the sort of category error that Buckley and then later Sophie Wilkins and then others made is that they saw in Edgar what they wanted to see and according to a narrative that they had created.
26: For some time, Smith leaned into this new public image. He spoke about criminal justice reform and mixed with elite social circles. But this didn't last. Without the same level of support, his second book didn't gain the same traction, and he lost much of his money. His relationships fell apart, and he struggled to hold down a job. Over time, the same patterns from his past started to resurface.
25: One day, he takes his wife's car and looks for an opportunity. And by an opportunity, it's to kidnap and come very close to killing a random woman named Lisa Osborne, who is leaving work and was looking for her husband. And then Edgar grabs her, takes her in the car. They struggle. He stabs her. He comes very close to killing her, but she's able to maneuver the car and spin out. And other drivers see what is happening. Edgar leaves. He flees. And he is a fugitive for a while.
26: Smith places a call to Buckley's office and leaves a message saying where he can be contacted. Within hours, FBI agents arrive at his motel room and place him under arrest. Smith's convicted a second time, confesses again to the original murder of Zielinski, and spends the rest of his life in prison. He died in 2017 at the age of 83. For some, the ending confirmed what they'd believed all along.
25: There were naysayers all through this. One particularly vocal one was Ron Calisi, who was the son of the man who prosecuted the case against Edgar in the murder of Victoria Zielinski. He put together a book called Counterpoint, which included the complete trial transcript, and was very vociferous in saying, you should not let this man out. He's going to do something again. And he would give talks to organizations for years thereafter. So he certainly felt justified in saying, I told you so, after Edgar was rearrested. And there were others too. And with respect to Buckley, though, he had a lot of private grief and guilt about it.
26: Weinman has spent years thinking about why cases like this stick with people. Her conclusion isn't just about one person, but about a broader human instinct. People want to believe in stories of redemption and hope. And sometimes that confidence can be misplaced. You can learn more about this topic, our guest Sarah Weinman, and all of our past guests by visiting our website at viewpointsradio.org. This segment originally aired in March 2022 and was written and produced by Polly Hansen. Our executive producer is Amira Zaveri. Our studio manager is Jay Silvers. I'm Gary Price.
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28: Concert tickets have always been a splurge, but recently they've started to feel like a luxury purchase. With sky-high prices and hefty service fees, seeing your favorite artist from very mediocre nosebleed seats can still cost hundreds of dollars. In many cases, these steep prices are thanks to Live Nation and Ticketmaster, two merged companies that essentially run the live music industry. Both have been accused of being a monopoly for many years.
14: The largest ticketing company in the world and the largest promoter in the world are all under one roof. There's two reasons for this, ultimately. One is that you have two of the largest companies in the world under one roof, and people are uncomfortable with that. The second part of it is it's hard for a venue to have a ticketing contract with anyone else but Ticketmaster.
28: That's Randy Nichols, artist manager and board member for the National Independent Talent Organization. This spring, an antitrust case brought by dozens of states and the District of Columbia claimed that the company's merger and their control over venues and ticket sales have squeezed out competition and inflated prices. The lawsuit also claimed that Live Nation tied artists' ability to perform at certain venues to the use of their promotional services, which is an illegal practice. After hearing the evidence, the jury delivered their verdict.
27: Ultimately, after 6 weeks of testimony by witnesses for the government, by witnesses for Live Nation, the jury went and deliberated for 4 days and came back out. The jury said they had an illegal monopoly. And amphitheaters and legal monopoly and ticketing, and they unlawfully tied their promotion services and other services to those other two items.
28: That's Stephen Parker, executive director of the National Independent Venue Association. While this verdict came just this past April, Live Nation and Ticketmaster merged all the way back in 2010. So why did this lawsuit take so long? Parker says one particular artist and tour exposed the company's glaring flaws.
27: I don't think it's a coincidence that in the days after the Taylor Swift Eras Tour on sale, that the U.S. Department of Justice announced that they were investigating Live Nation. I think, you know, Live Nation violated its consent decrees that were put in place in 2010 at the merger in 2020. Additional consent decrees were put in place and in 2022, the government started investigating them for violating that second set of what was supposed to be more stringent consent decrees. And so ultimately, they brought this case because Live Nation did not follow the very low bar of rules that were set for them.
28: When Eras Tour tickets went on sale in the fall of 2022, millions of fans waited hours in online queues just for Ticketmaster to crash or for their presale code to fail. Others made it through the line, but could only find resale tickets going for thousands of dollars. The botched sale triggered an investigation by the Department of Justice, which found the company violated its consent decree. Ticketmaster had used its power to pressure venues into signing contracts with it exclusively. Parker warns that this kind of influence and power could threaten everyone in the live music business.
27: If Live Nation controls the largest ticketing company in the world, they control the largest tours in the world, they're the largest independent, they're the largest promoter in the world, then that gives them an immense amount of control over pricing, it gives them an immense amount of control over tour routing, it gives them an immense amount of control over every aspect of this ecosystem. But also touring is getting more expensive. The artist costs are going up. Running a venue is getting more expensive. And ultimately, all of the inflation that we're seeing in the broader economy has made its way, maybe even more so, into the live entertainment sphere.
28: While it's unknown exactly how much Live Nation and Ticketmaster make per tour or per show, their overall revenue paints a clear enough picture. Last year, The company's raked in over $25 billion in revenue.
27: I think every ticket is different. Every show is different. Every venue is different. And so we don't know the profit the Live Nation takes per ticket. But I can tell you this. Ultimately, for independent venues, 64% of independent venues, according to a study that we did last year, were not profitable. And particularly artists that are up-and-coming artists or artists that aren't playing arenas but are playing smaller venues, they are talking about how expensive it is to tour right now. I want to be very clear. I don't think that your average artist is price gouging their fans. I don't think that your average independent venue is price gouging fans at all.
28: Nichols urges fans to buy directly from a show's official ticketing platform. It may cost more upfront, but it's a way to ensure that your money is going to the artists, their staff, and the venues.
14: When a fan buys that ticket from a ticket scalper, it's funding new yachts and private jets for the private equity-backed ticket scalpers. When the fan buys that highly marked up ticket from an artist, it's going into a better production in the show that the fan will experience. And if you look at concerts over the last 5 or 6 years, they look more and more like Broadway shows. So you're seeing a much more in-depth production. So while the fan is paying more, they are getting more from the artists in terms of a much more exceptional production. But the problem is, if you're buying it on StubHub or Vivid Seats or these ticket scalping sites, it's simply being siphoned off into this $10 billion a year industry that just thrives on the backs of fans and artists.
28: So now that a verdict has been reached in the antitrust trial, what's next? Will ticket prices fall? Will artists and venues see more of the profits? And will we finally be done with scalpers?
27: This is a significant victory for fans. It's a significant victory for the independent venues that I represent. The primary issue with Live Nation is that they have used their immense control and power over artist tours and artist management to control the thing that every venue really, really needs to have the magic of having fans there every night and to keep their doors open, which is the artists. The artists are what was held over the head of the Barclays Center when they tried to switch from Ticketmaster to SeatGeek. The artists are what was held over the head of other venues who testified during trial that Live Nation said that either directly or indirectly that they were not going to get more shows. And the control or levers that they have because of their control of artist tours, we believe is what any remedy in this case needs to touch.
28: At the end of the day, it's up to prosecutors and the courts to decide what comes next. But going forward, artists and venues may have more options beyond Live Nation and Ticketmaster. And for these companies themselves,

0: 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And I'll just say, like, it's more than just regret. The experience of seeing them before the world finds out about them is one of the greatest investments you'll ever make in your life.
1: 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I'm Marty Peterson.
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7: This is Viewpoints Explained. I'm Ebony McMorris. If you've been to Starbucks or Dunkin' lately, the infusion of new matcha concoctions is hard to miss. The vibrant green drink seems to be everywhere and isn't going away anytime soon. Matcha comes from Japan and is a powdered green tea that's made by grinding shade-grown leaves and whisking them into hot water. For over 400 years, it's been a key part of formal Japanese tea ceremonies. Today, when served authentically, it has an earthy, grassy, and slightly bitter taste. In the U.S., this flavor profile looks much different. In a cafe setting, matcha is often mixed with sweetened syrups and frothed milk to create indulgent hot or iced drinks. People enjoy experimenting with matcha at home since it doesn't require much equipment and its bright green color makes it stand out on social media, where preparation videos and reviews are very popular. To keep up with demand, Japan now exports more than half of the matcha it produces, but supplies still limited because of how the crop is grown and processed. That gap has opened the door for new producers in places like China, South Korea, Australia, and Kenya. For consumers, this can mean lower grade matcha that's disguised by other ingredients like sugar and fillers. If you're buying matcha, look for products that list Japan as the origin country, have a vibrant green color, and come from brands that share specific harvest or region details. That's Viewpoints Explained for this week. More in a moment.
8: Welcome to Culture Crash, where we examine what's new and old in entertainment. Coming off the stunning success of his film Oppenheimer, Christopher Nolan is currently rolling out his follow-up, an adaptation of Homer's epic poem The Odyssey, which was composed in the 8th century BC. When the trailers for Nolan's new film hit YouTube, there was a bit of an internet controversy over the film's language. The characters are speaking in modern American English. At one point, Tom Holland's Telemachus refers to Matt Damon's Odysseus as his dad. Some viewers have balked at that, saying it breaks their immersion to hear American accents in ancient Greece. And that would be fair enough if they were advocating for the film to use ancient Greek with subtitles. But mostly, it seems like people are craving English accents, like the ones used in Game of Thrones or Gladiator. And that strikes me as a bit strange, because all English language would be anachronistic to ancient Greece, since the English language didn't exist. Referring to a character as father or dad is an interesting distinction to make when neither word would be used for over 1,000 years after the story takes place.

0: place. The Odyssey is fiction and comes from an oral tradition, which means that storytellers have been changing details and injecting their own personality for centuries. When the Coen brothers adapted the Odyssey into O Brother, Where Art Thou, they made it into a slapstick Western satire with folk music, and that made sense for them. With an adaptation from Christopher Nolan, it looks like audiences are going to get an epic IMAX immersive storytelling experience filmed on location with daunting costumes and a star-studded cast, which is what makes the most sense for him. Adapting the Odyssey is all about adapting the Odyssey. It's Greek myth full of monsters and gods, and it's primed for interpretation. I can't wait to see exactly what Chris Nolan's new version has to offer. The Odyssey is set to hit theaters on July 17th. I'm Evan Rook.
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0: 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Two rivals collide in the NL Central. 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
13: Good news for San Antonio. I'm Chris Smith. Spurs coach Mitch Johnson says he expects injured guards De'Aaron Fox and Dylan Harper to both play in Game 4 of the West Final after both were game-time decisions ahead of the team's Game 3 loss to Oklahoma City. And ESPN's Tim McMahon says the injuries have been tough, especially on Victor Wembanyama.
14: De'Aaron Fox is clearly not 100%. You know, he's playing through a high ankle sprain. Dylan Harper's playing through adductor soreness. He's clearly not 100%. And as Mitch Johnson said today, Victor Wembanyama creates a lot of the advantages. And then those Spurs guards throughout the course of the year have been great at exploiting them. That hasn't really happened in the series. Fox missed the first couple games. Harper wasn't the same player in Game 3, but there's no excuses.
13: Thunder guard Jalen Williams is questionable with soreness in his hamstring, while guard A.J. Mitchell ruled out because of a calf strain. The Thunder visit the Spurs with a 2-1 lead in the series. Coverage begins 7:30 p.m. Eastern right here on ESPN Radio. On Sunday Night Baseball, the Cubs host the Diamondbacks in an ALS showdown. Coverage begins 6:30 p.m. Eastern on ESPN Radio and the ESPN app. And according to a statement released by his family, Kyle Busch passed away after severe pneumonia progressed into sepsis, resulting in rapid and overwhelming complications. Austin Hill will replace Busch at the Coca-Cola 600 and drive the number 33 car after RCR retired Busch's number 8 until his 11-year-old son Brexton is old enough to race. All 39 drivers in the field will race with a black number 8 decal on their car to honor Busch.
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14: San Antonio looks to rebound in Game 4. I'm Chris Smith. The Spurs have lost consecutive games against the Thunder for the first time in a single season since 2023-2024. But Spurs coach Mitch Johnson says depth hasn't been the reason they trail OKC in this series 2-1.
15: I think our depth is right there with theirs. I think that they have more guys that have been in this spot before, as it's been very well noted in terms of the experience. And so some of those adjustments or evolutions, whether that's individually where your puzzle piece can change because maybe this person's out or not, or it's just how you're being guarded. This is a first for us, and we're doing it against the defending champs who've been here before, and they're a hell of a matchup.
14: Johnson also says he expects injured guards De'Aaron Fox and Dylan Harper to both play. On the flip side, Thunder guard A.J. Mitchell has been ruled out because of a calf strain, while guard Jalen Williams questionable with soreness in his hamstring. Coverage of Game 4 begins 7:30 p.m. Eastern right here on ESPN Radio. And after the Golden Knights nabbed their 26th comeback win this season, tied for the second most in a single season in franchise history, they take their 2-0 series lead on the Avalanche back to Vegas. Puck drops 8 p.m. Eastern on ESPN and the ESPN app. And more than 10 years after his last NFL game, former Heisman Trophy winner Johnny Manziel dominated influencer Bob Menery in his MMA debut. But he probably won't fight again, saying this was good enough for one time after he flashed a victory celebration following the first round stoppage.
16: Hey, Rich Eisen here. I'll be out of the chair this week, but you're in good hands on The Rich Eisen Show with Susie Schuster and O'Shea Jackson Jr. guest hosting in my place. That's The Rich Eisen Show on Disney+, the ESPN app, and ESPN Radio.

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10: I'm Ed Bankin. The Oklahoma City Thunder can put themselves in the driver's seat in the Western Conference Finals. The Thunder and Spurs will play Game 4 tonight in San Antonio. The defending champs holding a 2-1 series lead. San Antonio will try to send the series back to OKC even. You can hear tonight's game on ESPN Radio with our coverage tipping off at 7:30 Eastern. In the Eastern Conference, the Knicks are now one win away from their first trip to the finals since 1999. Down 3-0, Cleveland's James Harden says they have no choice but to move forward.
11: No excuses. We got a game plan. We got to execute our game plan a little bit better, and then we got to have the confidence and find out how to make some shots. We do that, then we give ourselves a chance.
10: Game 4 will be in Cleveland tomorrow night on ESPN Radio. The Stanley Cup playoffs continue tonight with Game 3 of the Western Conference Finals. The Golden Knights will look to take a commanding 3-0 lead over Colorado. They will face off in Vegas on ESPN just after 8 Eastern. We've also got Major League Baseball tonight on ESPN Radio. It'll be the Rangers hosting the Angels with our coverage getting underway at 6:30 Eastern. Already underway in the majors, third inning, Pirates on top of the Blue Jays 2-0. The Tigers and Orioles are scoreless as they play in the bottom of the second inning. Some injury news, the Rays have put right fielder Johnny DeLuca on the 10-day injured list. He's dealing with a right hamstring strain. Rays getting set to take on the Yankees at the bottom of the hour. Meanwhile, the Tigers have placed reliever Brent Herner on the 15-day injured list with a lumbar spine infection. ESPN Women's Lacrosse Final, Northwestern leading North Carolina 6-5.
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10: Commanding 3-1 lead in tonight's Western Conference Finals. Thunder and Spurs will play game 4 tonight in San Antonio. This after the defending champs took Game 3. Now, San Antonio will try to send the series back to OKC, and even after dropping Game 3, the Spurs' Victor Wembanyama talked about bouncing back in Game 4.
11: Of course. I mean, it's my first playoffs. It's the first playoffs for many of us. Of course, there was going to be hard trials, you know. It's to be expected. But now we're going to see what we're made of.
10: You can hear tonight's game right here on ESPN Radio with our coverage tipping off at 7:30 Eastern. The Eastern Conference Finals, the Knicks hold a 3-0 lead over the Cavaliers. They'll play Game 4 tomorrow night on ESPN Radio. The Stanley Cup playoffs continue tonight with Game 3 of the Western Conference Finals. The Golden Knights will look to take a commanding 3-0 lead over the Avalanche. They will face off on ESPN just after 8 Eastern. We've also got Major League Baseball tonight on ESPN Radio with the Rangers taking on the Angels. Coverage getting underway at 6:30 Eastern. Baseball today, the Blue Jays are trying to make it 5 wins in a row. They are hosting the Pirates, trailing 2-1 as they play the 6th inning. Tigers trying to snap a 7-game losing streak, first of 2 in Baltimore. They lead the Orioles 2-0 in the 6th, and the Twins are on top of the Red Sox early by a count of 1-0. The Rays have put right fielder Johnny DeLuca on the 10-day injured list. He's dealing with a right hamstring strain. Right now on ESPN, the women's lacrosse final, North Carolina leading Northwestern 11-10 in the 4th.
12: Hey, Rich Eisen here. I'll be out of the chair this week, but you're in good hands on the Rich Eisen Show with Susie Schuster and O'Shea Jackson Jr. guest hosting in my place. 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
1: 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The leading cause? 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Since

0: a ton of hate. And at this point, who cares, right? It's every, like I said earlier, every athlete, every dynasty, every great team, they jump the shark at some point and people start hating. And all you have to do is become comfortable wearing the villain's hat and roll on, because history looks at winners much more fondly than we currently look at winners. You know what I mean? We will complain now, but if they go back to back 15 years from now, we're just going to be talking about how awesome they are. I mean, Bad Boys Pistons, perfect example. History looks at them like, oh, they're this scrappy bunch. At the time, people hated them for all the, you know, elbows they threw at Jordan. So you can get over a reputation with time and victories.
1: People can hate all they want. OKC, the defending champs, 2-1 lead over the Spurs, SGA averaging 26.7 points per game. And again, he's 26 of 27 from the charity stripe. He's Tim Donnelly. I'm Donald Ware. 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Coming up next, Too Much to Handle. 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

0: You get the Hove. 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That's all you gotta do.
1: He's Tim Donnelly. I'm Donald Ware. I tell you what. I think on tomorrow, I think it's going to be a sweep, and we're going to see the Knicks going to the NBA Finals. But again, pump your brakes. 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
2: 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How will San Antonio respond in Game 4?
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15: I'm Ed Bank, and we start with a photo finish at the Indianapolis 500. Felix Rosenquist took the lead at the end of the final lap over David Malukas. He wins the closest race ever at Indy by 0.0233 seconds. to the NBA with Oklahoma City Thunder can put themselves in the driver's seat tonight in the Western Conference Finals. They will take on the Spurs in San Antonio.

0: My Place. 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
14: I'm Marty Halsberger. Game 4 of the NBA's Western Conference Finals comes up tonight on ESPN Radio. Pre-game in a half an hour, tip in about an hour. Oklahoma City leads San Antonio 2-1. That means the Spurs needs to step it up tonight, according to ESPN NBA senior writer Tim Bontemps.
15: They don't have a lot of bodies who look like they can really play in this series. So the ones that can play really have to be at a high level. And those guys need to look better than they did in game 3, and Victor needs to summon some energy up because he looked like he's worn down a little bit.
14: OKC is 5-0 on the road this postseason, their longest playoff road win streak in franchise history. Coach John Tortorelli says Golden Knights captain right wing Mark Stone will play in game 3 tonight against the Avalanche. The 34-year-old has not played since game 4 of the second round against Anaheim due to a lower body injury. Face off in the Western Conference Final in about an hour on ESPN. A Swede drank out of the milk bottle at the Indianapolis 500 today.
16: Lucas comes off of turn number 4 for the final time. Felix Rosenquist goes to the outside. We get to the Arden Bridge, and Felix Rosenquist gets him at the start-finish line. Felix Rosenquist with an incredible pass at the start-finish line. He wins the 110th running of the Indianapolis 500-mile race.
14: The The IMS radio network with the closest finish in Indy 500 history. Rosenquist takes it by 0.02 of a second. Aaron Judge ended a career-worst